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2: Today's program titled St. Mary, Virtues that Leads to God. And there are a number of virtues that leads us to God. Love, kindness, respect, holiness, purity, all of that leads us to God and to be like God in everything, in love and kindness. To get ready for today's program, let us turn on to Gospel of Luke, chapter 20, from verse 9 to verse 19.

Now we're ready for gospel reflection from the Gospel of St. Luke, chapter 20, reading from verse 9 to verse 19. Then he began to tell the people this parable. A certain man planted a vineyard, leased it to vine dressers, and went into a far country for a long time. Now, at vintage time, he sent a servant to the vine dressers that he might give him some of the fruit of the vineyard. But the vine dressers beat him and sent him away empty-handed. Again he sent another servant, and they beat him also, treated him shamefully, sent him away empty-handed. And again he sent a third, and they wounded him also and cast him out. Then the owner of the vineyard said, What shall I do? I will send my beloved son. Probably they will report him when they see him. When the vine dressers saw him, they reasoned among themselves, saying, This is the heir. Come, let us kill him, that the inheritance may be ours. So they cast him out of the vineyard and killed him. Therefore, what will the owner of the vineyard do to them? He will come and destroy those vine dressers, give the vineyard to others. And when they had heard, they said, Certainly not. Then he looked at them and said, What then is this that is written? The stone which the builders rejected has become the chief cornerstone. Whoever falls on that stone will be broken, but on whomever falls, it will grind him to powder. And the chief priests and the scribes that very hour sought to lay hands on him, but they feared the people, for they knew he had spoken his parable against them. Glory be God, the Father, the Son, Holy Spirit, one God, now and forevermore. Amen. This parable is called the parable of the wicked vine dressers. A life is not ours. A life is given purposely that we may serve God in what we may do and to give back to the Lord our lives by serving Him purposely with honesty and fruitfulness. God desires us that we do all these things and to show Him that a life that is given us doesn't belong to us, even though we've got the free will to do whatever we want. But we can't do anything wrong, but we serve our Lord in doing the good things. He gave us precious life. A life is precious, and we will require an account of what we've done in our lives. That's why living a holy and sacred life and doing good in our lives, that we may ever glorify God in all that we do. And as though that our life has been leased to us, our Lord wanted to get some fruits from the land that was leased, but He couldn't. And He sent them servants, and they killed them. But then He said, Let me send my only son. They probably don't respect Him. But what did they do? They said very clearly, this is the heir. Let us get in that way, our inheritance may be ours. Friends, let us not do things that are not right, unjust. Let's do the things that are right and justice. Doing the things that glorify God, loving humanity, being kind to humanity, serving humanity. When we do that, we serve God, because God is a loving Father that loves us, that cares for us. We don't realize the love that has God for us.
Let us be like all those that served God in the past, with love, with kindness, with gentleness. And as Jesus said, we're not going to be accepted nor respected because we're not part of this world. We're not of this world. But serving our Lord, what gives us joy within us, happiness from within. Friends, let us be like Christ. Let us be like the Lord in everything, serving humanity, loving humanity. This is Vatican Manciful, Coptic Voice Radio.

Hi, my name is Jeremiah. This segment I'd like to contemplate with you on St. Mary and her virtues leading to God. The fast of the Virgin St. Mary is a beautiful spiritual time and a blessed opportunity to contemplate on the virtues of the Holy Virgin Mary. St. Mary is a treasure of virtues. In her life, we see an example of strong faith and a life of submission. She is also the model of purity and holiness, for she is the Virgin and the Mother. If we take this opportunity to contemplate on the virtue of silence in the life of St. Mary, indeed the Holy Virgin Mary is the icon of life of serenity. St. Mary witnessed the passion of our Lord Jesus Christ and for many years saw the miracles and heard the teachings of her Son and God. Despite this, the words she uttered that were kept for us are few. First, in the Gospel according to St. Luke, it documents for us the visit of Archangel Gabriel to St. Mary. When she heard the greetings of the angel, the Gospel says, "But when she saw him, she was troubled at his saying, and considered what manner of greeting this was," as read in the Gospel of St. Luke, chapter 1, verse 29. Did St. Mary say that in her mind only? Did God reveal to the Archangel what was on her mind? Or did she express what was on her mind in words? In either case, St. Mary's reaction was an expression of her humility and her feeling of being unworthy. When the archangel announced to her that she will be the mother of the Son of God, she asked, "How can this be, since I do not know a man?" as read in the Gospel of St. Luke, chapter 1, verse 34. And when she heard the explanation of the archangel, which concluded by saying, "For with God nothing will be impossible," she responded with her everlasting statement, "Behold, the maidservant of the Lord, let it be to me according to your word," as read in the Gospel of St. Luke, chapter 1, verse 38. Second, while the Virgin St. Mary was visiting St. Elizabeth, she uttered her famous praise mentioned in the Gospel according to St. Luke, at chapter 1, verses 46 to 47, when she said, "My soul magnifies the Lord, and my spirit has rejoiced in God my Saviour." Third, the Bible documents for us the visit of the Holy Family to the temple when our Lord was 12 years old. When our Lord stayed in the temple and did not return with St. Mary and St. Joseph, they searched for him diligently. So when they saw him, they were amazed, and his mother said to him, "Son, why have you done this to us? Look, your father and I have sought you anxiously," as read in the Gospel of St. Luke, chapter 2, verse 48. These words express the feelings and heart of a mother when her son is away from her. The Church preserves in its tradition the words of St. Mary as she stood before the Saviour of the world on the cross. They are prayed in the litanies of the ninth hour of the Agapia, which we read, "When the mother saw the Lamb, the Shepherd and Saviour of the world, hanging on the cross, she wept and said, 'The world rejoices in receiving salvation, while my heart burns as I look at your crucifixion, which you are enduring for the sake of all, O my Son and my God.'" These words express the heart of a loving mother to her son, who is hanging on the cross, but with a deep understanding of the cross as the only means of achieving salvation for all humanity. Fourth, the Gospel according to St. John documents for us more of the Holy Virgin's words at the wedding of Cana in Galilee, which we read in chapter 2, verses 3 to 5, which say, "And when they ran out of wine, the mother of Jesus said to him, 'They have no wine.' Jesus said to her, 'Woman, what does your concern have to do with me? My hour has not yet come.' His mother said to the servants, 'Whatever he says to you, do it.'" At many other events, we know that St. Mary did not speak. When the shepherds visited the godly child and told St. Mary about what they had seen and were told, how did St. Mary respond? The Gospel says, "But Mary kept all these things and pondered them in her heart," as read in the Gospel of St. Luke, chapter 2, verse 19. When St. Mary went to the temple 40 days after the birth of our Lord and heard the wondrous words of Simeon the elder and Anna, the daughter of Phanuel, her response was silence.
She kept her silence, as the gospel says of her, but his mother kept all these things in her heart, as read in the Gospel of St. Luke, chapter 2, verse 51. Today, people speak about their spiritual life using the commercial language of advertisement, as if they were promoting certain products. They remind us of the Pharisees who used to promote their hypocritical spiritual life by doing charitable deeds before men, praying while standing on the corners of the streets and disfiguring their faces that they may appear to men to be fasting. Our Lord Jesus Christ teaches us that our spiritual life is a sacred relationship with our Heavenly Father, who sees in secret will himself reward you openly, as read in the Gospel of St. Matthew, chapter 6, verse 4. We should learn from the silence of the Holy Virgin St. Mary how we may do good works, pray, fast, and live our spiritual life quietly and without advertisement. As we take a closer look, we see that humility was a fundamental condition of her of whom the Lord of glory would be born. That is why the fullness of time waited for this human being from whom the Son of God was born. This humility was manifested in her life, as we shall see. The angel announced to her that she would become the mother of the Lord, but she said, "Behold, the maid servant of the Lord, that is his slave and his maiden." The magnificent glory which was given to her absolutely did not decrease by her humility, but rather it was because of this humility that the Lord granted her that glory. For he has regarded the lowly state of his maidservant. For he who is mighty has done great things for me. The humility of the Virgin was also manifested in her going to Elizabeth in order to serve her during the period of her pregnancy. As soon as she heard that she was pregnant in her sixth month, she traveled to her in a tiring journey across the mountains. She remained with her for 3 months till her days were complete to give birth. She did so while she was pregnant with the Lord of glory. Her silence about the glories of the divine incarnation is a sign of her humility. Another virtue is her life of obedience. She lived saintly and purely in the temple. Then came a time when they said to her to go out of the temple. She did not protest or object. She wanted to live without marriage, but they ordered her to live under the guardianship of a man, according to the custom in her days. She did not protest then, and she accepted to live in the custody of a man, as she had accepted to go out of the temple. She lived the life of obedience, not protesting, not resisting, not objecting, but quietly abandoning to the will of God without discussion. She was determined to live the life of virginity and did never think at any time of becoming a mother. And when God willed that she becomes a mother by the coming of the Holy Spirit upon her, she did not discuss, but replied with her immortal expression, "Behold the maidservant of the Lord, let it be to me according to your word." For that, God granted her the motherhood and kept her virginity too, and she became a mother, the thing in which she had absolutely never thought. Through obedience she became the mother of the Lord, rather the greatest in value of all mothers. She was ordered to go to Egypt, and she went, and she was ordered to come back from Egypt, and she came back. She was ordered to move from Bethlehem to reside in Nazareth, and she moved and resided. She was a calm human being, living the life of obedience without discussion. That is why he who is mighty has done great things to her, for he has regarded the lowly state of his maidservant. Another virtue is the life of endurance. She became an orphan from her two parents when she was 8 years old, and she endured the life of orphanage. She lived in the temple while she was a child, and she endured the life of solitude there. She came out of the temple in order to live in the custody of a carpenter, and she endured the life of poverty. When she gave birth to her only son, there was no room for them in the inn. Then she laid him in a manger. She supported that also. She endured the responsibility while she was in a tender age. She supported the magnificent glory which surrounded her without being harassed by the thoughts of greatness.
it was not possible for her to declare that she has given birth while she was a virgin, so she kept silent and endured that. She suffered the tiring voyage to Egypt and back. She suffered to be expelled there from town to town because the idols were falling down in front of Christ, as read in the book of Isaiah, chapter 19, verse 1. She suffered to be a poor foreigner. She suffered that a sword would pierce through her own soul. Also, because of that which her son met, the persecutions, the insults, and lastly the suffering and the shame of the cross. The virgin was not satisfied only to endure negatively, but she lived in the jubilation by the Lord, as she said in her hymn, "My spirit has rejoiced in God my Saviour," as we read in the Gospel of St. Luke, chapter 1, verse 47. There are many virtues that the Virgin St. Mary possesses, but the Lord has chosen this poor orphan girl to become the foremost woman in existence. She possessed in her virtues what is more than riches. Also among her virtues, there are her personal sanctity, her purity, and her virginity, her spiritual knowledge and her service to others, and her spiritual motherhood to the fathers, the apostles. Time would be unable to allow us to speak about all her virtues. May we follow her example of consecration to God and direct our hearts, minds, souls and senses toward the Holy Spirit in preparation for the eternal wedding feast. Thank you, Father Shenouda, and back.

Hi there, my name is Michael, and today we want to discuss the topic of saints of purity. In the world that we currently live in, we are constantly bombarded in our senses with noise, distraction, and compromise. And therefore, the word purity can often sound quite old-fashioned or impossible to achieve. We tend to think that purity is nothing but a very heavy list of restrictions that we have to abide by in order to achieve it, or unattainable standards reserved only for basically the angels. But when Jesus walked among us, he completely redefined what it means to be pure. In his iconic Sermon on the Mount, Jesus Christ himself gave us the most beautiful promise in all the scripture. Blessed are the pure in heart, for they shall see God. And these are what we now know as the saints. Notice that Jesus didn't say, blessed are the flawless, or blessed are those who never face temptation. He focused entirely on the heart. Purity, in the language of Christ, means having an undivided heart, a heart that isn't split between loving God and chasing the idols that we have in our world. Jesus calls us to learn from him, to look at his life of perfect love, selflessness, and holiness, and to let his purity transform our inner thoughts, motives, and desires. This is why all the righteous men and women throughout history, the saints that we venerate and exalt, and we remember all the time, are celebrated above all for their purity of heart. These saints were not born without human weaknesses. They lived in the exact same messy world that we live in today. They faced fierce temptations, they faced grief, and they faced pressure. But what set them apart was their relentless commitment to guard their heart. They treated their minds and their souls like sacred altars, and they refused to let malice, lust, or envy, or bitterness to take root in their heart. Because they understood and they had their heart that were cleansed, and they were keeping them pure through repentance and grace, they were able to see God right here on earth, seeing his hand in every trial, experiencing his peace in every storm, and reflecting his light to everyone around them. And when we talk about the saints of purity, funnily enough, there's no figure who stands above all as the supreme human masterpiece of holiness that we call Saint Mary or the Theotokos, the Mother of God. From her earliest days, raised in quiet sanctity in the temple, Saint Mary lived a life of absolute, unreserved devotion to God. Her heart was so unattained by self-interest. Her soul was so luminous, and her body was so completely dedicated to the Almighty, that she became the purest human vessel in all of history, worthy to house the uncontainable God in her womb. Because her purity was absolute, mind, body, and spirit, the three things that make up the human, her earthly story ended unlike anyone else's. Unlike anyone after she had died, when she completed her earthly course, Saint Mary, God did not permit her sacred body to suffer physical corruption or decay in the grave. How could the holy vessel that bore the author of life and bore the King of the Kings and the Lord of Lords, the mighty holy, be subject to the defilement of death? Instead, in a divine ministry of honor and glory, her pure body was taken and raised up and taken into heaven. Her assumption serves as an eternal testimony that God honors and preserves those who live in complete purity before him. She stands as the ultimate prototype of what humanity looks like when it is fully aligned with heaven. My dear friends, as we reflect on the saints of purity tonight, we need to remember that purity is not about perfection in our own strength. It's about direction. It begins when we open our messy hearts to God and pray the simple prayer of King David. Create in me a clean heart, O God, and renew a steadfast spirit within me. This is the one thing that King David has always asked. And I'll always mention this again and again. When Jesus was asking or what we should give to him, he doesn't want any of our money. He doesn't want any of our riches. He doesn't want any of our power.
But he said, My son, give me your heart and let your eyes notice my way. Every time we choose to forgive instead of hold a grudge, every time we turn our eyes away from something dishonorable, and every time we choose honesty over a lie, we are stepping into the ranks of the pure in heart. We are clearing the lens of the soul so that we can also see God, because this is the promise that Jesus provided for us. Blessed are the pure in heart, for they shall see God. And once we see God, we cannot take our or avert our eyes away from Him. We will embask in His glory. We will be mesmerized by His heavenly throne. Amen. That we

Greetings, my name is Abraham, and today I'll be talking to you about the virtues of girth. So, one thing I knew about girth is I'll give you these five virtues that comes about from it. Gratitude, patience, empathy, humility, and simplicity. I'll start with gratitude. If we have girth, we appreciate others who help us. The same thing goes in life, we must have gratitude in everything that the Lord has blessed us. As to quote St. Paul, in everything, give thanks to the Lord. And patience. If we were to put in the perspective of God, He is truly very patient with all of us. And the fact that He's willing to redeem us, no matter how countless sins we commit against Him, He is there waiting for us to ask for forgiveness from Him, to take us back in. The same thing goes when we see others trespass against us. We must remember that most of the time, they do not know what they are doing against us, and therefore we pray for them. And this is where we must have patience. It's human to, you know, an eye for an eye. But if we were to transcend that, is to forgive them. And empathy. As the Lord says, love your neighbor as yourself. As we look towards others, sometimes in their tribulation and such, or our enemies in general, their hardship, perhaps to transcend is to have empathy upon them, is to love your enemy. Humility is another one. Because, as we all know, the Lord does not like haughty people. He does not like pride. Look what happened to Satan. He has pride and he fell. And this is where Satan does the same thing and injects pride into us. And this is where we must remember, without the Lord, we will never be here. We will never be anything. It's by His grace we must put ourselves in glory. As to quote the Lord, the first shall be the last, and the last shall be the first. Therefore, put ourselves in low places. Put ourselves in the shoes of the layman. And we must remember, without the Lord, we'll be nothing. And another one is simplicity. To add a quote from a philosopher, life is actually very simple. It's just we insist on making it complicated. And to add another quote from another philosopher, until we go about without them, we will never realize how useless those things are. We have been using those things because we had them. It's not because we needed them. So in life, actually, in the modern life, there are many things that is unnecessary. And this is where people think, you know, bigger house, bigger car, whatever more, they add more misery to themselves. They add more pride. But this is where we seek simplicity, to love the simple things. To quote another philosopher, there's beauty in everything. Not everyone can see it. Take a bout, even a glass of water at a thirsty day. It gives you joy. Those are the simplest things, to have the simple-minded mind, to like the things that are simple and not the things that are complex. Thank you, Father Shinoda, and back to you.

Hello everyone, my name is Priscilla, and today I'm going to be talking on the topic, the virtue of meekness. We live in a world that often tells us to be louder, stronger, and to always prove ourselves right. But Christ teaches in a different way. He calls us to be meek, not because he wants us to be weak, but because he wants us to become more like him. Christ teaches that true greatness isn't found in being the loudest or the strongest, but it's found in having a humble heart that's completely surrendered to God. Meekness is one of the most misunderstood Christian virtues. It doesn't mean allowing others to walk over us. Rather, it means having our strength under God's control. Jesus himself is the perfect example of meekness, and by following him, we learn how to respond with others with humility, gentleness, and unwavering trust in God. Meekness is usually misunderstood as a weakness. However, it's the inner strength that keeps anger and retaliation under control.

0: has the knowledge and ability to make life-changing decisions. Yet, their every move is careful, gentle, and precise. Their strength and skill is controlled for the good of others. Meekness is using our abilities with humility and wisdom. But the greatest example of meekness isn't found in a hospital, it's found in Christ. Jesus had the power to calm storms, raise the dead, and command creation itself. Yet, he chose to be gentle with children, compassionate to sinners, and forgiving, even to those who crucified him. His power was always exercised with love and humility. That is what true meekness looks like. Matthew 5:5 is a very well-known verse relating to meekness. It says, "Blessed are the meek, for they shall inherit the earth." When Jesus says this, he reminds us that individuals who are meek and have a humble self-image and power under control will inherit the earth, meaning that they are promised to go to the kingdom of heaven. In our everyday lives, we can show meekness by choosing forgiveness instead of revenge, listening before speaking, admitting when we're wrong, remaining calm during disagreements, and serving others without expecting recognition. But why should we show the virtue of meekness in our daily lives? Showing the virtue of meekness in our everyday life reflects the character of Christ. It brings peace into our relationships, helps us respond with love rather than anger, and draws us closer to God. And most importantly, Jesus promises that our reward isn't found on earth, but in God's eternal kingdom. So, before reacting in frustration or trying to prove yourself right, pause and ask yourself, what would Jesus do? Choose humility over pride, patience over anger, and gentleness over harshness. Meekness isn't thinking less about yourself, but it's allowing Christ to shape your heart. Thank you, Father Shenouda, and back to you.
1: Hi, I'm Ilari and I'll be talking about the virtue of kindness. Kindness is something that is deep down in all of us. Some find it super hard to show, some can't control it, others only when they want to, but no matter what the level is, we should try to be kind. Jesus was kind to all of us, and we should try to be like him and be kind to one another as he was with us. Being kind can be helping someone who is hurt, complimenting someone, not being hurtful, and showing interest in what others say. When we do this, it makes others happier or feel better around you or people like you. Kindness can also mean forgiving others when they make mistakes. Everyone gets things wrong sometimes, and if we want people to forgive us, we should be willing to forgive them too. Even small acts of kindness can make a big difference in someone's day. Kindness is a gift that does not cost anything, but it can mean everything to someone else. Smile, a kind word, or helping someone without being asked can brighten a person's day. When we are kind, we show others that they are important and cared for. Sometimes, being kind is not easy. There may be times when someone is rude to us or says something that hurts our feelings. Even then, we should try our best to stay calm and choose kindness instead of anger, because two wrongs don't make a right. This does not mean letting people treat us badly, but it means choosing to respond with respect. Kindness helps make our families, schools, churches, and communities better places. If everyone tried to do one kind thing each day, the world would be a happier and more loving place. We should always remember to follow Jesus' example by showing kindness, love, and care to everyone we meet. There is no boundary to kindness. We won't be kind to one person and be mean to the other, because everyone is equal, so we should have the equal amount of kindness with every single person. No matter what they've done to us or what we've done to them, we should be kind to them because everybody deserves kindness. Because after all, Jesus sat at a table with sinners and he showed kindness to them. But sometimes,

0: victims, we're the people who are mean, and we don't show kindness to even the people who are kind to us. So we should really try to be kind to everyone. Thank you for listening, and back to you, Abu Nishnoda.
1: Hi guys, my name is Yeshua. Today I'll be talking about one virtue I love. One virtue I love is faith. Faith is one of the most powerful and meaningful qualities a person can possess because it provides hope, strength, and direction, even during life's most difficult moments. It is often described as believing in something greater than oneself. Whether that belief is centered on God, religious teachings, personal values, humanity, or the possibility of a better future, faith gives people the courage to face uncertainty with confidence instead of fear, allowing them to continue moving forward even when they cannot see the outcome of their efforts. Throughout history, faith has inspired individuals to overcome hardships, pursue justice, achieve remarkable goals, and support others in times of need. It acts as an inner source of resilience that helps people endure pain, disappointment, and failure while maintaining hope that brighter days are ahead. Faith is not limited to religion, although it plays a central role in many spiritual traditions around the world. It can also be expressed through trust in family, friends, communities, and oneself. Having faith in others strengthens relationships because it encourages honesty, loyalty, compassion, and forgiveness. Likewise, having faith in another builds confidence, motivates personal growth, and inspires people to work hard toward their dreams, despite setbacks or obstacles. In everyday life, faith can be seen in the determination of students striving for success, parents making sacrifices for their children, healthcare workers working, caring for their patients, and individuals who continue to believe in kindness despite experiencing hardship. Faith also encourages people to remain optimistic during uncertain times, reminding them that challenges often lead to valuable lessons and personal growth. While doubt is a natural part of life, faith allows people to move beyond fear and embrace possibilities that may not yet be visible. It teaches patience, perseverance, humility, and gratitude, helping individuals develop a positive outlook in difficult circumstances. Communities built on faith often demonstrate unity, generosity, and mutual support because shared beliefs encourage cooperation and compassion, whether expressed through prayer, acts of kindness, quiet reflection, or determined action. Faith has the ability to transform lives by giving people purpose and hope. It reminds us that faith is not always measured by immediate results, but by courage to continue believing and striving for what is good and meaningful. In Luke chapter 1, verse 38, it says, Mary said, Behold, I am the servant of the Lord, and let it be to me according to your word. And the angel departed from her. In Luke chapter 1, verse 38, Mary demonstrates faith by trusting God's promise and willingly accept his plan. Even though she did not know what the future would bring her, her response shows humility, obedience, and confidence that God would fulfill his word. Thank you for listening. Hope you're having a great day. Back to you, Abu Nishnoda.

My name is Ollie, and today I'll be talking about something that's one of the defining characteristics of being a Christian. First, let me ask you a question. What does the virtue of giving mean? Well, today I'll be answering this question from an article by St. Mark's Coptic Orthodox Church. God loves a cheerful giver. In the life of our Lord Jesus Christ, we see that one of the beautiful virtues that he constantly displays is giving. It is in his nature to constantly give and expect nothing in return. This is clear from the beginning of time when God created the earth and its beautiful nature so that we may enjoy all things and seek comfort in it. We also see this throughout the life of Christ, such as in the parable of the 5 loaves and 2 fish, and even unto his death where he gives us the ultimate gift, his life. However, as Christians, we are not called to admire Christ at a distance, but rather to imitate him in all that he does and learn how also to be givers. In Corinthians chapter 2, St. Paul teaches us to let each one give as he purposes in heart, not grudgingly or of necessity, for God loves a cheerful giver. It is obvious then that the way to touch God's heart and to move his hand is to be a cheerful giver. This concept is clearly pictured in the parable of the widow who donated 2 mites in the church's treasury. The act of generosity attracted Jesus' attention, despite it being a much less amount than the Pharisee's donation. Our Lord here teaches us that he never looks at the amount that is given, but rather it is the heart in which a good deed is done that is most pleasing to him. If we learn how to give just as Christ, this may lead us to developing many more virtues. One of the greatest advantages of giving is that it helps us come out of our self-centeredness and ego. Whenever we part with what is ours and instead give it to someone who is in more need, we no longer consider ourselves as, but rather to the person that we're helping. When we consider the poor, the needy, the lonely, those in pain, we're practicing self-denial, leaving our self-centeredness aside and instead serving Christ. By giving, we are also alerting Christ of our intention to return to him in repentance. A way to measure the sincerity of one's repentance is to assess how happy he is to give. God loves a cheerful giver. God comes close to us when we serve our brothers and sisters. This doesn't have to be money, but we give what is nearest to our heart, such as time, effort, riches, emotion, creativity. By giving to the Lord, we open the doors of heaven and become very dear to him. This article talks to us about how giving has multiple reasons on why we should do it. First, we should do it in order to be like Jesus, who was the ultimate giver in which he gave us his life. Do you remember the question I had at the beginning? Well, the answer to those questions are, the virtue of giving is something we practice for many reasons, such as being like Christ, or for the fact that God loves a cheerful giver, as said in Corinthians. And finally, so that we develop more virtues, as getting rid of an ego that we may have. If we do all of these things and we copy God and follow him and love him, then we can have eternal life through him.

In the name of the Father, the Son, Holy Spirit, one God, Amen. I want to address the following topic, which leads us to the fast of St. Mary. And the topic is St. Mary, the virtues that leads me to God. And I, on my way here, I was thinking of a framework, how I may address this. We have St. Mary, first of all, we know by tradition that she was delivered to the temple from a very young age. Two, we know that she was, when she reached puberty, they gave her away in marriage, engaged her to Joseph. That way she would no longer reside at the temple, but at someone's home. Three, before Joseph knew it, he found her to be with child. Four, St. Mary received a message from God. Angel Gabriel came to her, and we find this conversation in Luke chapter 1, that she will become the Mother of God. And if we were to look at, you know, the life cycle or the life of St. Mary, I call it the Mother of God, it says the following. One, she accepted with meekness and humility to become the Mother of God, the Mother of Jesus, the Mother of Emmanuel, the Mother of the Messiah. And she accepted with meekness to what Angel Gabriel uttered from his mouth to her with the following words. Let it be according to your word. I am the handmaiden of the Lord. And when she knew that Elizabeth, her cousin, was with child, she went with haste to her house. And then the other side of the story is that Elizabeth said to her, when I heard the greetings, the babe leapt in my womb for joy. Why is this, that the mother of my Lord is coming to visit me? So the question here now, new question is, how did she knew that she was to be the mother of the Lord? So when I put all this together, we are able to put together a framework of virtues that belongs or practiced by St. Mary, the Mother of God. These virtues leads us to God. So the first one is life of prayer, the life is centered around God, centered around the scriptures, centered around being in his presence. Two, we are given life of meekness and humility
and acceptance and three, we fully submit our lives to God according to what God wants me to do in my life. When we look at these basic virtues, are there basic virtues, or should I say which virtues? I like maybe call them the which virtues. So what are your thoughts in saying that? What are your thoughts? Are they basic or they're rich? They're rich. Because the only reason why rich, even when we look at another passage in Matthew 1, she delivered the child. She did not complain to where the child was delivered, in a stable. Not only that, who was around in the stable? There was the lamb, there was the cows, there was shepherds, there was other animals, by the way. A stable. Now, I don't think children were born in stables. They had a midwife, and the midwife would do all the hard work to deliver the child. How we know this? Moses. We find this in the book of Moses, that even the midwives then, centuries before the birth of Jesus, Moses was delivered in the fields. Even to this day, many of the women who live in the farmland and so forth may deliver the child on the fields because they're working. For them, the moment the pains of delivery has come upon them, and they find themselves on the field, and delivery happened before the night, you know, they were delivered. And the midwife said, the Hebrew woman, a strong woman, and if before the time would come to them, the child is delivered. So they were not delivered in stables. But Jesus was delivered in a stable. And St. Mary, the Mother of God, accepted with humility and meekness to receive her child in a stable. Then St. Mary saw all these happenings around her. The shepherds came. The three wise men came. What's going on? Did she knew what was going on? I think so. How do we know this? I think so. How do we know? Because Angel Gabriel said, the child that you are going to deliver is the Son of God. His name shall be called Jesus. He shall be great. He shall be called the Son of the Highest. So she knew exactly who her son is, Jesus. Now, question I want to ask, is St. Mary the mother of Jesus, mother of Christ, or mother of God? Sorry? Yeah, but what encapsulates her as? She is the mother of Jesus. She is the mother of Christ, but she is the mother of God. Because we say that Jesus is the Christ, Jesus is the Messiah, and Jesus is God. In Luke chapter 1, let's turn to Luke chapter 1. Luke chapter 1.
And we'll find this in verse

And what we might do, this is when Mary visited Elizabeth, okay? And this is what she said. Blessed, in verse 45, blessed is she who believed, for there will be a fulfillment of those things which were told her from the Lord. And Mary said, 1. My soul magnifies the Lord. 2. And my spirit has rejoiced in God my Savior. 3. He has regarded the lowly state of his maidservant. 4. For behold, henceforth all generations will call me blessed. 5. For he who is mighty has done great things for me. 6. Holy is his name. 7. And his mercy is on those who fear him. 8. From generation to generation, he has shown strength with his arm. He has scattered the proud in the imagination of the hearts. He has put down the mighty from their thrones, exalted the lowly. He has filled the hungry with good things, and the rich he has sent away empty. He has helped his servant Israel, remembrance of his mercy, as he spoke to our fathers, to Abraham, and seed forever. And verse 56, Mary remained with her about 3 months and returned to her house. Here, in this passage, it shows very clearly that St. Mary is not just only the mother of Jesus, the mother of Christ, but the mother of God, the mother of the Lord. Is the Lord God? The answer is yes, which makes her what? The mother of God, the Theotokos. And the early church has given her a title. That title is Theotokos, which is in Greek

Holy Spirit, one God. Amen. My name is Deacon Cosman, and our segment today is about working on virtues. It's very hard, but who makes it easy? I was reading once a few weeks ago about one of the philosophers. He once said that if you want to know the people that you are dealing with, the first question you should ask them is, who do you worship? Who do you worship? By asking that question, you will know that if they return the answer saying that we listen to God, because that will determine if they are listening to God or not. If they are listening to God, then any virtues that you ask for or anyone will ask for, it will come from above. It will come down easy, and because you're asking with a lot of prayers. But if they listen to someone else, they will lose their way. That's one of the one philosopher have said this. So make sure that when you sit with people, first ask them, who do you worship? Who do you belong to? That's the first thing, to be able to understand the atmosphere. Okay? That's one philosopher. Now, St. Anthony the Great have said this something about if you want to have discernment or wisdom, and so how do you get this? It is very hard yet, but how do you get this wisdom and discernment? And this is what he said. St. Anthony the Great said, what one of the monks asked him, which is the greatest of all virtues? He answered, discernment is undoubtedly the greatest. Okay? So, and they said, why? So he said that discernment is a personal ability to differentiate between right and wrong, and between good and evil. Many people fast, pray, confess, partake of the Holy Communion, and even read the Bible, yet they fail in their spiritual life because they have no discernment. They practice all these things without any wisdom or insight. Every spiritual exercise or virtue should be practiced with wisdom. Because a person that should first seek to understand its meaning and essence, then they will know how to and when to practice it. In this way, discernment can penetrate every virtue. And this is what the Bible said. So basically, is that when we do all these things, when you pray, you have communion, you have all these things, you need to understand why you are doing this, who you are doing it for. Is there a relationship between you and the Lord Himself, who gives you all these goods that you ask for? And this is what the Bible have said. It said that the wise man's eyes are in his head, but the fool walks in darkness. This is in the book of Ecclesiastes, chapter 2, verse 14. Also, the Lord Jesus Christ said, he emphasized on the importance of wisdom many times, praising even the unjust steward, because he has dealt wisely. This is in the Gospel of Luke, chapter 16, verse 8. So, regarding the importance of walking in wisdom, the Lord himself said, be wise as serpents and humble as doves. This is in Matthew 10, verse 16. So it's basically what the Lord is saying, then you need to be wise in all of your virtues. When you ask the Lord for any virtues, okay, for any virtue that you want to have, ask him to be with you. You first need to ask him, because he is the source of life. He is the source of everything. Ask him for the source of wisdom. He will give you wisdom. Solomon did the same thing. King Solomon, one day, when his father passed away and gave him the kingdom, he offered to the Lord Christ over 1,000, you know, offering in one night. Then the Lord Jesus Christ appeared to him and told him, Solomon, what do you want? And then he said, you have given me a kingdom that is too great. I don't have any wisdom. But the Lord said, okay, because you have not asked for any victory or money or for yourself, I will give you wisdom. And he was the wisest man in his time. And then I will also give you the victory, the money, what have you after that. So as you can say, the first thing that Solomon did is he offered sacrifice. He offered to Christ.
this is what we need to do. So if we are asking for virtues, how we can attain this virtue, the first thing that we need to do is we need to offer sacrifice. Sacrifice yourself, whether it's time, money, energy, whatever there is need to be sacrifices in prayers, in reading the Bible. That's how you get to the wisdom, to or any virtues for that matter, whether it's love, compassionate, you know, long suffering, all this, and it absolutely it's from him. And again, the church father have said that let's have a look at the source of wisdom. For example, if you ask for wisdom, let's have a look at the source of wisdom. Where does it come from? And they said that our first source of wisdom is God. Our first source of wisdom is God. Straight away. Through our prayers. As the apostle says, if any of you lack wisdom, let him ask of God, who gives to all liberally and without reproach, and it will be given to him. But let him ask in faith, with no doubting, and you will get it. This is in the book of James, chapter 1, verse 5 and 6. So, therefore, we continuously pray to the Lord, our Lord Jesus Christ, to guide us, to enlighten our mind and our hearts, to give us grace, to give us all grace with wisdom, and teaches us how to walk in his path. Since wisdom is from God, from above, this is in the book of James, chapter 3, then let us seek what is above. Let us seek him from above. So basically, when we all pray, seek the Lord himself. When we seek the Lord himself, he's everything, his life, he's the source of every virtues. He will grant you the virtue that you need, that you ask for. Whether you want to ask for more love, he will give you more love. Whether if you want to ask for more compassion, he will give you more compassion. More long suffering, he will give you more suffering. Why? But first you need to offer a sacrifice of prayer, a sacrifice of time, a sacrifice of energy, of physical, prostration. It need to be followed by sacrifice. The second source, they said, the church father said that wisdom is the counsel of people through whom God speaks, through the priest, your confession fathers, your spiritual guardians. You need to ask him. So because anyone who doesn't have a confession father or a guidance, a spiritual guidance, he will lose his way. He will lose his way. The Apostle St. Paul says, remember those who rule over you, who have spoken the word of God to you, whose faith follow. This is all the priest, the church, the hierarchy of our church. Obey those who rule over you and be submissive, for they watch out for you, for your souls, as who must give account. They will give account for our souls because they pray for us, our priests, our pope, our bishops. They pray for us. They continuously pray for us. And we are in their mind. This is what St. Paul is saying. For they watch out for your souls and those who must give account. This is in Hebrew 13, from 7 to 17. How trustful is the saying, those who gave no guidance fall like the leaves. This is in Proverbs chapter 11. Verse 12, those people who don't have any faithful people, who don't have any faith at all, they will fall like leaves. So if you want to gain wisdom, if you want to gain any spiritual, first ask the Lord. Let's have a look at another virtue, for example, the virtue of giving. If you want to give to the poor, for example, a lot of people sort of tend to, especially now these days, what would I give this to? Well, I can give it to my, people that I know. But listen to what the Bible is saying. Okay? The Bible said that it is more blessed to give than to receive. This is in Acts 20, verse 35. So why did the Lord Jesus Christ bless giving? Why did he actually bless this thing? There is no doubt for a lot of reasons. Okay? Let's have a look at a few of them. Blessing is an act of giving. Blessing is the act of giving. In giving, you share what you have with others, but it is more appropriate to say that you share your money with God himself, not only when you give to the church, but also when you give to those who are in need.
Didn't the Lord say that? Did the Lord have said that? He said that I was hungry and you gave me food. I was thirsty and you gave me drink. I was a stranger and you took me in. I was naked and you gave me clothes. I was sick and you visited me. And then he explained this in all the sayings of the people who are in need, which is the poor. And he said that in as much as you did this to of any one of these least of them, you did it to me. In actual fact, this is in Matthew 25. He says, in as much as you did it to one of the least of these, my brethren, you did it to me. So there you go. There's another virtue, the virtue of giving. How do we attain this? Okay, by asking him. He said that it is blessed to give than to receive. So there is a blessing there. So if you want to attain a particular virtue, or if you think that it's hard, it is not hard. If I think that by own self, how I'm going to do it is going to be very hard, because I'm not asking anyone to help me. But I'm telling you, ask the Lord himself. And he will give you the strength. He said, that's what he said. He said, look, when you give a little bit to the poor, you've given it to me. You've given it to me. So then when you give to one of these needy people, which is the poor people, you actually give it to the Lord. That's what he said. That's what the church father have said. You actually give it to the Lord himself. Whether it was food, hungry, clothes, naked, or just, you know, visited the person in prison or what have you, these visits is also a type of giving, where you give love and sharing of feelings. Okay, it is giving of out of your soul and it's and out of your body. You are giving something from you to other. You're sharing what you have with other people. You have put other people before you, and that how you attain a virtue of giving. When you put people above you, when you go and serve other people before you serve yourself. That's how you attain the virtue, and that's how the Lord strengthens your any virtue that you actually ask for. Okay, and that's what he said here, that giving then is the sharing of yourself with others. You're sharing yourself with others. The one who is withdrawn within himself, keeps away from others, does not want to take or give. That's basically what it is. If you withdraw yourself out of this, you said, oh, well, no, I can't give. They have other people they can give them. You're actually withdrawing yourself from the Lord himself, from the blessing of that giving. A selfish person like to always take, always like to take, but not to give. That's what it is. That's what a selfish person is. But the Lord is asking us, it is better to give. It's a blessing to give more than to receive. So my friend, if you want to attain any virtue of the Lord Jesus Christ that he gives us, ask him. Offer a sacrifice of prayers first. Offer a sacrifice of reading the Bible, reading his words, contemplating in his words, asking him in your private prayer, ask him. When we offer our sacrifice first, the virtue will come down, and the Lord knows exactly what we want, what virtue he can give us, what virtue he can strengthen us in it. He knows exactly what you need, and he will give you that according to his time and according to his mercy and according to his compassion. He will give you the virtue that you ask for, so you can grow into it. Okay, glory be to God forever and ever. Amen. And back to you, Father Shmuel.

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1: Hi, my name is Rebecca, and today I'll be reading 80 Days Journey with the Desert Fathers by Palladius, Bishop of Heliopolis. Day 70. A certain virgin who grew old in the works of the fear of God. A certain old man related the following story. There was a virgin who was far advanced in years. She had grown old in the fear of God. Having been asked by me to tell me the reason why she left the world, she began, with sighs, to speak to me the following. She said, "Great and marvelous things have happened to me. My father was a peasant man. He was modest in his disposition. He was a delicate man in health and was always suffering from some kind of sickness. He lived entirely to himself and never interfered in the affairs of other people. It was the greatest difficulty to induce him to see the people of his village. When he was in good health, he devoted his attention unceasingly to the care of his estate and occupied himself at all seasons with the cultivation of his fields. He finally was obliged to pass many long days of his life laid out on a bed of sickness. He was so quiet that those who were not acquainted with him would have thought that he was deaf. My mother was the opposite of my father in all her ways and manners. She used to do things which were beyond her capacity. She was very talkative. Her words to everyone were useless. She talked so much that everyone imagined that her body was composed wholly of tongues. Moreover, she had quarrels with her neighbors continually and was always in a state of drunkenness. She drank shamelessly at all times with wanton folk. She managed the affairs of her house badly, in the manner of a harlot. At length, though the house was well furnished with goods of every kind, it was with the greatest difficulty that people could find enough to supply our wants. She was very lax in the care for the things which my father required in his illness. She displayed the utmost attention in providing for her own body in a disgraceful manner. The people of the village at length fled before her shameless appearance. No illness ever came to her, and she had never been ill in the whole course of her life. From the day she was born, she was healthy until her death. When I, a wretched girl, lived for some time in circumstances such as these, it happened that after struggling against a long illness when my father was obliged to pass every day of his life in the infirmity of sickness, he departed from the world. At the very moment of his death, the weather changed. The rain poured down in torrents. Lightning and thunder were tearing through the air, disturbing it violently. It was impossible to tell whether it was day or night. My father, for this reason, lay dead on his bed for 3 days, as the weather did not permit us to bury him. Moreover, it made the people of the village shake their heads in wonder, saying, "Perhaps great wickedness was committed by this man secretly, and he may have been found to be an enemy of God, that even the earth will not permit his burial." But in order that his body might not corrupt, even though the weather was gloomy and threatening, we carried him to the grave and laid him there. My mother, as one who had found great relief, fulfilled her lusts the utmost. She straightway turned my father's house into an abode of harlots. She lived there in such a state of luxury and lascivious pleasure. Then, with difficulty, death came to my mother. In my opinion, death was afraid to approach her, for great worms grew in her. With much trouble she was buried, the weather by its serenity and the sun by its splendor helping in the work. After the death of my mother, I was still a little girl. I left the world. During the period when I was a young woman, the lusts of the body were stirred up within me and goaded me severely. I used to wake up in the evening or night so that I might lie down again and find a little relief from the disturbance of my mind. A struggle went on in my thoughts, for I wondered what manner of life I should choose for myself. How should I end the days of my life, and whether they would be passed in quietness and happiness and fair chastity, as during my father's lifetime? Then my thoughts spoke to me. Behold, in this world your father did not enjoy any happiness whatsoever. He passed all his life in sickness and wretchedness. He departed from this world of trouble under the same circumstances. Even the earth was unwilling to receive his body. What does man do to receive such a life as this? God, why did my father deserve such treatment? On the other hand, supposing I chose to lead a life like that of my mother, will it be better to deliver my body over to fornication and lasciviousness? What is the gratification of my lusts? For behold, my mother left no kind of abominable wickedness she did not commit. She destroyed her whole life with her depravity. Yet she departed from this world, having enjoyed health and prosperity every day of her life. What then? Isn't it right for me to live even as she lived? For it is better that I should believe with my own eyes that they should see for themselves the various endings of such matters. There is nothing better than to thoroughly understand what we see openly before our eyes. I, the wretched girl, vainly imagined that such thoughts were the thoughts of truth. For this reason, I determined to prepare myself to live as my mother lived. When the night had overtaken me, I slept thinking thoughts of this kind. During my sleep, I dreamt a certain man of huge stature stood up above me. His appearance was frightful, and his form trembled and terrified me. His face was hard. In a stern voice he asked me, saying, "Tell me, what are these thoughts in your heart?" Because I was terrified by his appearance and form, I scarcely dared to look at him. In a voice sterner than before, he commanded me to reveal to him the things which I settled in my own mind to do. Being stupefied with fear, I forgot all my thoughts, and I said to him, "My lord, I do not know what you are saying." Denying that I knew, he reminded me of everything which was in my mind, one after the other. Therefore, having rebuked myself, I turned, begged, and entreated him that I might be held worthy of forgiveness. I related to him the reason for such thoughts. He straightway said to me, "I am about to show you both your father and your mother. You will see the different manner of life which they led, the things each does, and you shall choose which life to lead." He took me by my hands, drew me away, and carried me to an exceedingly great plain. There were many paradises, and thick trees heavily laden with fruits. Their appearance and beauty surpassed description. When I had entered into that plain, my father met me, embraced and kissed me. He conversed with me and called me my daughter. While I was in his embrace, I besought him to remain with him. He said to me, "At present, it is impossible. If you desire to walk chastely in my footsteps, you shall come here after no great time." I was then lifted up, and the man said to me, "Come and see your mother, also in the fire which is blazing fiercely, so that you may know how to choose what is good and what manner of life is useful and beneficial for you." I saw a fiery furnace which was burning fiercely, every kind of cruel wrath surrounding the furnace. I heard the voice of weeping and gnashing of teeth coming from there. Having looked down into the furnace, I saw my mother sunk in fire up to her neck. She was weeping and gnashing her teeth. She was being consumed in the fire and was being gnawed by a multitude of worms. When she saw me, she cried out with tears in a loud voice, saying, "My daughter, woe is to me, O my daughter, for these things have happened to me because of my evil deeds. I ridiculed the things which were said to me concerning chastity, fornication, and adultery. Behold, in return for my lascivious pleasure, I have to suffer torture because I did not think that vengeance was laid up therefore. The momentary gratification of my desire is an everlasting punishment I have to endure. What penalty am I not compelled to pay? Consider, moreover, that in return for the short-lived happiness, I, the wretched woman, have to pay a prolonged penalty. All these things have overtaken me because I have behaved rebelliously. But behold, this is the time for helping me, O my daughter. Remember what anxious care and attention your bringing up was carried out, the helpful things which I brought you, and all the good things which I did for you. Have mercy upon the woman who burns in the fire. Have mercy upon the woman who is cast into tortures as these. Have pity on me, O my daughter. Stretch out your hand and lift me up out of this place. I excuse myself from doing this on account of him that stood by my side." She wept and cried out to me, saying, O my daughter, help me, O my daughter, have pity upon me, and come to me. Do not neglect your mother who gnashes her teeth in pain. Do not treat her with indifference, for she suffers torment in Gehenna. I felt pain because of her tears and mournful voice. I began to cry out loudly and to sigh and moan bitterly. Then all those who were sleeping in our house woke up. When they had risen up, I told them the reason for the outcry and disturbance. I narrated to them everything which appeared to me. By the rich mercy of God, I chose to follow the life and works of my Father. These are things which we heard from the Virgin who is worthy of blessing. From them we may know what delights are laid up for those who wish to live in a state of spiritual excellence, and what punishments are prepared for those who choose to live a wicked life. Because of these things, it is necessary that we should strive to the utmost to live a life of virtue and to excel, so that by the help of God, we may inherit the happiness of heaven. Amen. Back to you, Father Shinoda.
0: Now we're ready for Did You Know? Did you know that God's mercy is renewed every morning? Did you know that if we submit ourselves to God, the devil will resist and will flee from you? Did you know, for by grace we are saved through faith, and that not of ourselves, it is the gift of God? Ephesians chapter 2 verse 8. Did you know Jesus said, come unto me all that labor and are heavy laden, and I'll give you rest. Matthew 11:28. Did you know Jesus said, ask, you shall receive. Seek, you shall find. Knock, and door shall be opened. Matthew 7:7. Jesus said in John 6:47, truly, truly, I say to you, he that believes on me has everlasting life. Did you know, Jesus said in John 6:35, I am the bread of life. He that comes to me shall never hunger, and he that believes on me shall never thirst. Did you know, Jesus said in John 12:46, I come a light unto the world, that whoever believes on me shall not abide in darkness. Do you know that Jesus said, I'm the way, the truth, and the life? Jesus said, I am the Son of God.
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0: Yes, to God. And it's not an overnight thing, a 24-hour thing. It's a lifetime effort. And lifetime effort, by the way, is a constant effort of doing our best on a day-to-day basis. As a beautiful saying that says, practice makes perfect. And truly, practice makes perfect when we exercise the virtues in our lives. Be assured the following as well. God is love. Be assured the practice of love, one of the greatest virtues that God gave us, was to love mankind, to love humanity, to love those who are in need. And be assured that love, by the way, never fails. But love gives us strength. Love gives us courage. Love gives us the practice to go on and on, because love never fails, friends. And I want to say to you, love never fails, because God is love. Where there's God's love, it never fails. Also, friends, have mercy on your brother, on your brethren. Love your brethren. And God wants us to be a light, a candle in the world. And next week's title, program called The Blessings of St. Mary's Fast. We just started the fast yesterday. And be kind to each other. Love each other. Be humble and meek. Be as Jesus to your neighbor. Love mankind. Love the gospel. Live the gospel. Practice the gospel. And friends, be a light in your own community. Be a light to the world. Be as Jesus as he is. Love humanity. Looking forward to being with you next week. A question for me? You can write it at shanuti@copticvoiceradio.org.au. May God bless you. And Nona, your last words for this program.
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3: May the love of God, the Father, the grace of His only begotten Son, and the communion of the Holy Spirit be with all of you.

0: This is Kaya Simon from the Matildas for RAD. It's hard to imagine badly injuring or losing a friend to a drink driving crash, but imagine being faced with that possibility and knowing that you had the power to stop it. When you're out drinking, it takes guts to tell a friend they're not right to drive. It also takes guts to take their keys and stop them from driving. But they may be the most important decisions of your life. So if you're going to drink while watching the Matildas, then plan ahead. Because friends don't let friends drink drive.
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0: This is Phil Davis from the GWS Giants for Rads. On the footy field, it's important we all know our game plan, play as a team and look out for each other. It's the same when a bunch of mates go out drinking. Have a plan of how to get home, and if a mate's been on the drink, stop them from getting behind the wheel. Sharing a cab or an Uber, catching a bus or having someone be a designated driver is your best plan for not losing your license or possibly worse. It's all about being smart. So, who's your designated driver?
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0: I'm working on a quote here, Rob. Listen to this. Litter is only a problem if you can see it. What do you think?
1: No, I think it needs a little bit more work.
0: Well, it's not really my quote, actually. I think it's a load of rubbish.
1: So do I.
0: Litter can be a great problem, even the stuff you can't see.
1: Well, if you care for other people and the environment, you won't leave litter anywhere, even if it's not an obvious spot.
0: Absolutely. Never sweep your litter under the carpet or you'll end up with lumpy Axeman stuff.
1: Very true.
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0: 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The more you get burnt, the more you risk getting melanoma. That's mel-a-norma. You know, skin cancer. The big C followed by a small answer. And the answer's really simple. Hat, shirt, sunnies, and 15 plus sunscreen. In other words,
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0: This is the Israel Connection, coming to you on JAIR Community Radio, streaming on the internet at j-air.com.au. My name is David Schulberg, bringing you another episode of this weekly radio program that provides analysis and insight with important interviews and discussion about Israel. My first guest is Augustine Zeicher, a strategic communications consultant, director of presentation strategies, director and author and editor at Women Going Places, advocating for Australian women 50 plus, a journalist, speechwriter and documentary filmmaker. I'm welcoming back Augustine Zeicher to the Israel Connection. Good to have you back to talk to me again about this time concerns about the Royal Commission. Welcome, Augustine.
1: Thank you, David. I'm pleased to be here.
0: You've written an article saying that the Royal Commission on Anti-Semitism and Social Cohesion has failed to properly scrutinise the role of the ABC, the Australian Broadcasting Corporation, and the Special Broadcasting Service, SBS, Australia, in the rise of anti-Semitism. Why have you said this?
1: Fundamentally, from my having watched the news consistently, both the ABC and SBS, since the start of the war, I've come to the conclusion that there is, both of them have carried out and created an overarching narrative, a binary narrative that depicts Israel as a source of all evil, and Hamas has basically been cleaned up. Now, this binary narrative has become more entrenched since the beginning of the war. What happened at the Royal Commission completely overlooked it. And it missed the point of this binary and prejudicial attitude of the ABC, fundamentally because